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Keep listening, keep smiling. This is being heard on www.radiomadhuban.in. I'm in South Africa, but you can tune into this wherever you are in the world and stay tuned into this wonderful fragrance.

0: Namaskar. Welcome to Awakening with Brahma Kumaris. Welcome, sister.
1: Om Shanti. Thank you so much.
0: I would like to share with you or discuss this point which I've read, which I'm not able to understand very well. What could life be like? What would life be like if we had no expectations of anything, anywhere, anyone, anytime? Now, expectations here, children, managers, parents. What is expectation, sister?
1: How would life be like if I had no expectations from anyone, anybody, and anything around me? Question mark. And then it says, is it possible? Is it practical? And what would most of us answer?
0: We'll say that it is not practical and also not possible.
1: Because it's natural to have expectations.
0: Naturally, why do people do anything? Why do people get married? Why do people have children? Why do people go to work? Why do people have a car? Why do people have a staff? Why do people have a cook? They all expect something, no? Why do people pay salary?
1: Because they're expecting.
0: Expecting.
1: And then what happens after that, when the expectations are not met?
0: Then they get angry.
1: And so the whole journey is about
0: expecting and getting angry, expecting, getting angry, and replacing, changing, divorces, change the cook, change the driver, change the wife, change the husband. All the time you're trying to meet your expectations.
1: Getting angry, feeling let down, feeling hurt, still expecting, still getting angry. So if I don't want to get angry, I will have to stop expecting.
0: If you stop expecting, then why do you do anything? Just sit down quietly.
1: I do it because I want to give and I want to accept, not expect. Expectations. I expect you.
0: To
1: fill in the blanks.
0: Respect me.
1: Whatever. So much.
0: Feed me.
1: Lots, lots. It's a whole long list with everyone. I expect you. Dot, dot, dot, dot, dot. Fill in. You can write books and books on how many expectations we
0: it's
1: have.
0: It's just like happiness unlimited, expectations unlimited.
1: Unlimited. Absolutely. And because the expectations are not going to be met many a times, which also means then unhappiness and feeling of let down, unlimited, because it's in proportion to those expectations. What is expectation? Like you said, I expect you to respect me. So I expect that when I meet you, this is how your behavior will be. This is the energy that I will get from you. I expect. I am predicting your future behavior.
0: All right.
1: Yes. Is the future in my control?
0: No.
1: No. Is it fair for me to predict other people's future behaviors?
0: I can't say fair, but
1: I can suggest it would be nice if you do this. That's one part. But I expect you will do this is a different equation. And then second line of the equation, my happiness is dependent on you fulfilling my expectation. And third line, if you do not meet up to my expectation, I have been let down.
0: I will be unhappy.
1: Unhappy. And who's responsible? You. Who did this entire programming?
0: Me.
1: Me. Without asking the other person who was involved. I created the entire program inside, and then what I feel, I blame the other person for it. I'm coming to your house in Mumbai. Okay? Now next week I'm coming to your house. Now I expect you will do this. I expect you from the airport to pick me up.
0: Warm welcome, a separate room.
1: Now these are small things, but they're still a list of expectations. Of course, we have bigger expectations. Even just look at this small list. Sitting here in Delhi, before reaching there, and without telling you, and without asking you, I have started creating my list of expectations. and I start visualizing all these happening. And I am going to be happy when these will happen. I did not ask you at all. So I was predicting your future behavior. And now when I reach there, what comes before me is not the same as I had predicted.
0: Hmm.
1: And then I say, you let me down.
0: So basically, expectation is only one-sided from me. I just imagine or want that you should behave like this. And as soon as I reach there, it should happen.
1: It should happen. And this happens with everyone. I expect my child.
0: So how can this be practical?
1: How can this be practical? Exactly. Now, I may expect, but you're going to do what you're comfortable doing, right? And then I blame you because I'm feeling unhappy.
0: These are different types of expectations, sister.
1: These are simpler ones.
0: No, one expectation, as I said, that I pay salary to somebody. I expect him to open my office, clean my table, keep things ready, and all the file ready on my table, that these are the things to do list, to sign to the banks, everything. I'm paying that. So I'm expecting it. So what is wrong in that?
1: Base my happiness on this.

0: to make. I will have to understand the other person's capacity and potential. But we expect them to do it the way we think is right. And then we say, I'm not happy with the way you're doing it. I expected you to do it like this. This is the way it should be done. Says who? Says me. And then I'm unhappy. We can say it to children so many times, you have let me down because I expected
1: you to win in this game. Come first in the class. I had expected so many things.
0: It's good to motivate them to come first in the class. It's good to empower them to come first in the class. But it's too much of a pressure to say, you have to come first in the class because my happiness is dependent on that. There it is. Pressure will create fear because what if I don't come first? Efficiency will come down. I have emails from so many children who are very upset and very, very low. Reason only one. We haven't been able to meet our parents' expectations.
1: I'm useless. I'm not worthy.
0: It lowers their self-esteem. And they feel very guilty that their parents are unhappy.
1: Because of me.
0: Because of me. And not that they've done anything wrong. It's just that they haven't been able to reach the parameter which the parent had set for them. Let's take that simple example again of coming to Bombay. I come to Bombay next week. You love hospitality. So you just do everything so beautifully for me. You receive me at the airport, you take me home, the house is wonderful, my room is beautiful, and then every meal we are having like 4 or 5 different things to eat. It's just like perfect hospitality, because that's your quality. You like doing it. That's what you would do with the guest. You enjoy doing it. Now, the week after that, you come to Delhi, and now you come to my place. What are you going to expect?
1: The same thing.
0: Yeah. Now, I hate cooking. I find it the biggest waste of time. I feel I can use my time for other things. So I would say, would you like to have a cup of tea? How are you going to feel?
1: Bad expectations, no?
0: Why? Why? What were the expectations based on?
1: Expectations were based on my imagination that you would do this because I did this for you.
0: You did this for me was from your capacity, your quality of hospitality. It's your quality.
1: And my style.
0: Your style. This is your comfort zone. You like doing it. So you did it so naturally, so beautifully. But you expected the same from me without knowing what's my capacity? Just because it is your capacity, is it necessary I have to have the same capacity?
1: Well, the same
0: for
1: thing.
0: For me, even to make a cup of tea is a tough job.
1: So you're going beyond your capacity there?
0: Yes. But you will say, I did so much for you. And this is not about just food and tea. It's about bigger things in life. I did so much for you. What have you done for me in return? And now I'm upset. So you're setting your expectations from me out of your capacity, not out of my capacity. If you evaluate my capacity and you know that I just can't even go into the kitchen and then I offer you a cup of tea, you'll say, wow, I was not even expecting tea. Because then you set your expectations according to my capacity, not according to your capacity. And then most important, if you're hurt and you're let down because I didn't make anything nice for you when you came, next month again I come to your place. Now?
1: My behavior changes. Okay, this time no cars, this time no this, no that. I'm very busy, this Sister Shivani. I'm going out, I'm going to Pune, I'm going here and there.
0: So gone.
1: Don't even feel like meeting you.
0: Gone is your quality of hospitality. The quality was there. The capacity was there. It was your property.
1: But it was a nice quality.
0: It was a lovely quality.
1: And how do I lose it?
0: You lost it because you expected the same from me and you didn't get it. So you threw away yours.
1: Oh, you meant to say

0: Everybody doesn't have the same quality, na?
1: Everyone has a different potential, a different capacity, different comfort zone. Let's say you've done a lot for your family. You do a lot for them. You're just there every time for them. You'll sacrifice your own things and you'll do for them. But now if you expect the same from them, you're going to feel let down.
0: At least I will not expect something opposite, no, saying that he's ruined the family, he's not done duty properly, he's not done this, he's not done... Just the opposite is that. What about that?
1: Beautiful. That's very beautiful. I experienced this one. I was working with a team of people, with some people, and I just thought I was doing everything for them, with them. And I said, I don't expect anything from these people. I'm just going to do. I don't need anything from them. And it's not just physical, it's even subtle. You're just working with them. I said, I don't expect anything from them at all. And I always told myself, I don't expect anything. It's not to them. It's a conversation with myself. And then suddenly, everything backfired. And I had the same team of people united, standing against me. Totally backfired. And I was very, very hurt. Very hurt. And then I sit back with myself and I say, okay, I was not expecting anything nice. I was not expecting anything. But I was not expecting this.
0: Not the opposite.
1: Not the opposite. And then while I was saying this to myself, I said, even this is an expectation. It's an expectation how I want them to be with me. Okay, don't do something good, but don't do something bad. That's still an expectation. I'm not accepting what they have done because I want them to do in return for what I did. I gave you 5 rupees. Okay, don't give me back anything, but don't steal 10 more. This is what I'm trying to say. But I'm still predicting your behavior. That particular day, I sat back and I said, let me check, what does it mean, expectations? It will never work. And now what do I do? And then I sat and I said, forget it. No use doing anything for people. This is how...
0: Anything for anybody?
1: Nothing. No use. But then I realized, then I'm reducing my own capacity. If I have the potential, why am I giving it up just because a few people behaved in a way which I was not expecting? Why am I reducing my capacity? Because I expected them to at least be on the neutral line. This was also an expectation.
0: But isn't that normal?
1: I'm not doing this so that you will do this. I am doing this because I like doing it. I have this much potential. Full stop. Then there is no hurt. And then I'm just working on my capacity, which could be very little now, and I'm going to grow it gradually. But my capacity. Sometimes we try and do things more than our capacity, just to please other people. Even that's uncomfortable, because I'm trying to meet their expectations. It won't work. And then we say, I did so much. What did they do in return? I did because I like doing. Full stop. And while doing it, the first person who got it was me.
0: And the first person who enjoyed the most was me.
1: Was me. Full stop. If I can end it there, then there will be no hurt.
0: It was my choice to do certain things, and this thing and that thing, for X, Y, Z, and I've done it.
1: I've done it. Full stop. Now, it just doesn't matter how they are going to respond back. Because that they are going to do according to their comfort zone, their capacity. Let's say you talk very sweetly to me. That's your capacity. That's your sweetness, your humility, your respect. But I'm suffering from depression right now. And then you say, I spoke so nicely to you. Is this the way you talk back? I didn't expect this from you. But you're not understanding my capacity. I'm very, very low right now. And then you say, okay, you didn't talk nicely to me. Next time I'm not even calling up. Giving up our capacity. How many times we're doing this in the whole day? I called her up thrice. She doesn't even call back. Now I'm not calling back. giving up our qualities and personalities in reference to everyone else around us.
0: I sent you a nice email, and which meant such good things. At least one word you could have written, thank you.
1: Your quality is prompt communication, clear, crisp communication. Always in contact. Always updating the other person. Always sending nice messages, nice emails, sharing your experiences. That's your quality. Keep growing it. But to expect, I sent, now, you should reply back.
0: At least say received. At least say good or bad. At least do this.
1: But maybe that's not my quality.
0: You know something? While talking to you, I've realized that I'm begging. See, suddenly while talking to you, please say thank you. Please appreciate. Please do this. I'm taking a bowl of, a begging bowl. First I do something nice, which is so royal and nice, and I become a beggar after that.
1: Instead, just keep sending. Keep sending, keep sending, keep sending unconditionally. Your quality grows. You are empowered. And someday, I might just catch that quality and start using it. So you've empowered me also, but not expecting from me.
0: But even if she or he catches or not, doesn't matter.
1: It doesn't, but if a quality is sent unconditionally, it works on other people.
0: You know what happened the other day? We were speaking from last so many days and talking, doing these things. We were either speaking of peace or expectations and something like that. Last evening, after completing one of your programs, it was very interesting how I brought it into... Well, I didn't bring it. It came into my real life. Let me put it that way. Last evening, my daughter called me. And she said, Dad, I've just dropped Priyanka, my daughter-in-law, to the airport. And I'm going home. And she's gone to the airport. She's gone to Bangalore to meet her, visit her family. And for a split of a second, earlier it would be for hours, I just thought at least they could have asked me, Dad, can I go to meet my mother and father? I mean, first time she's leaving for her sasural or to her mother's place. And it came for less than a second. I said, peace. Okay, man. Why? She is a pure soul with a certain quality. And her husband is there, another pure soul. These two souls decide to do something. Who am I? How does it matter? And after a little while, I got a nice BBM because my phone was probably off the whole day. She said, Dad, I couldn't call you up and I'm leaving so-and-so, this thing. Lots of love. Sent her back a very sweet thing. God bless you. Have a safe flight. Give my love to your family. Thank you.
1: How simple or difficult was that?
0: I think I'm proud of myself.
1: That's all. And this has now increased your inner strength. This has increased your self-confidence, the self-worth, that whatever I decide, I can do, and I can keep myself composed. Now, what you did in that few seconds was shifted from expectation to acceptance. This is the skill. You picked it up, and you immediately applied it, and now you realize that applying the skill created peace.
0: And I had a good, sound sleep.
1: Yes.
0: I could eat my dinner better.
1: Most important, you sent very good vibrations to her. That 1 hour or few hours which you said I would have otherwise gone
0: crib,
1: on.
0: Crib, sulk.
1: Yeah, we think it's only I am cribbing. No one else knows what's going on inside me. Because to her, you may have still spoken very sweetly because it's an important relationship. So you would have said, have a nice flight, take care, say hello to your family. Words would have all been the same, whatever they were now. But thoughts would have been a lot different. And then I would have said, I'm making so much effort on this relationship. Still, it's not getting created the right way. Because I sent all this energy of cribbing and complaining and expectations in the terms of thoughts, not words. And when I evaluate my relationships, it's only words. I spoke so nicely to her. I said, okay, bye, no problem, leave, have a nice flight. But I don't remember what all I sent here. And then whatever I sent here, I'm also going to get it from there, and we're moving away. And these few seconds, you shifted from, the expectation was there, so it came up. Because it's a deep, few seconds, it
0: less
1: will be...
0: Less than a second.
1: Less just than a second.
0: I said, no.
1: Perfect.
0: It's okay.
1: And this has to just be done a few times, because it will pop up, because expectation is a very deep belief system. It will pop up, and then finished, and pop up, and finished, and pop up, finished, and then
0: what
1: not pop up.
0: What would have done? I would have just said yes only, no?
1: Yes. But the expectation is not whether yes or no. The expectation is,
0: me,
1: I should have been
0: head
1: asked.
0: Of the family,
1: yeah.
0: Respect, and protocol, decorum, whatever.
1: They should respect me. What about me respecting them?
0: I don't know about
1: them,
0: the other side, but I don't want to be a beggar again. Please respect me. Please love me. Please ask me. Please do things. Nothing happens. Fine.
1: I'm full of it, so I'm giving it.
0: Like
1: what you said, if there are no expectations, then how will there be relationships? Relationships will be like this.
0: Better.
1: In control and accepting. And now, because it's worked once, we know the tool works. We'll try it out again and again, and very soon it'll be a part of my belief system. Acceptance is natural, not expectation.
0: After this incident, sister, I don't think I've done something big or what have I accepted? Nothing at all. But I could have made this into a huge mountain.
1: But that's what we always do.
0: But now I feel I've hardly done anything.
1: Nothing, because this is very natural actually. But when my belief system was that expectation is natural, the thoughts will be different and the destiny will be different, which was that mountain. But now my belief system has changed. Thought is different. Destiny is different. And it's feeling comfortable because it's natural. This is natural.
0: So this kind of an experience, I can use it anywhere, no?
1: Anywhere.
0: In the office, at home, with workers, in shooting and place.
1: Anywhere.
0: Even with, as you said, the cook, the gardener, the staff, everywhere.
1: Anywhere.
0: You know?
1: Which doesn't mean we're not going to tell them what to do, what not to do. But it just means that my happiness is not dependent on predicting their future and then getting hurt if they don't do it. I can just share, this is the way to do things. But I'm going to remain in control either ways.
0: I'm going to remain in control either ways. Let's do a meditation on this.
1: Let's sit back and check one of our very deep belief systems. To expect is natural. This is what we always learnt. But let me ask myself, what has been the result? Let me try something new. Everyone is right from their perspective. Everyone has a reason for what they are doing. And everyone is doing the best to their potential. They're doing it from their perspective of being right. Now I have a choice. Let me start accepting them as they are. I can share, I can inspire, I can teach. But my happiness is not dependent on them following it. I am in control because I'm complete and already happy. My happiness is not dependent on their behaviors and performances. Look at all those people on whom we have put pressures of expectations. Let me take them away. Let me be natural, and let me let them be what comes most comfortable to them. This would be the foundation of a pure relationship. Om Shanti.
0: Om Shanti.
1: Expectation means predicting the future behavior of others, letting our happiness be dependent on their behavior, and then feeling let down if they do not behave as we had predicted. People around us will behave and work according to their capacity. We can share with them what we feel is right, but cannot expect that they will always do it our way. Expectations from children to perform becomes a pressure on them and creates fear of not being able to make their elders happy. This lowers their efficiency. When we do something for others, we do it according to our values and capacity. To expect the same from others is unfair to them. We need to understand they will behave only according to their capacity. Let us not give up our qualities because others did not respond the way we expected.

0: Om Shanti. Welcome to Masters of Change. We often struggle to get change in our lives. Change can make us uncomfortable almost always. However, if we're really trying to get in a change in our life, the real values that we want to work on may be bravery and consistency. Because any new thing in your life needs you to be brave. And any new thing to be implemented in your life needs you to be consistent. Today, we have with us Brother Charlie from Melbourne. He has been practicing Raj Yoga meditation for over 4 decades. He has a rich experience of using spirituality and experimenting with meditation in his daily life. He brings along a bag of stories and challenges that he has flown over, and will be sharing those with us today. We welcome you on the show. Thank you for being with us.
1: Thank you so much, Sister
0: Om Priya. Shanti.
1: Om Shanti.
0: Brother Charlie, we would want to understand from you. Let's rewind a bit. Let's go back to when you were around in the 20s. How did you chance upon meditation?
1: Well, that's quite a long story. As you mentioned, I'm from Melbourne. I grew up in Australia. And I think from quite a young age, I was a searcher. You know, at school, my friends called me Swami. My nickname was Swami.
0: Okay.
1: So you can get an idea. I love philosophy and things like that. And you know, when you're a teenager and you see so much injustice in the world and you wonder, what can I do? So Australia at that time was involved in the Vietnam War,
0: yeah.
1: And I used to go on marches and things like that. But I went to university and I was studying architecture.
0: Okay.
1: But this search was getting stronger and stronger, so I said to my parents, I'm just going to take a break from my study.
0: Okay.
1: And I took a one-way ticket to Kuala Lumpur, but I often see that's where my education began. Because just being 20 years old, I actually lived in with Buddhists,
0: okay.
1: In a Buddhist monastery. I'm actually in Thailand. I live with Sikhs. I live with Taoists, who's a Chinese religion.
0: Yeah.
1: I live with Muslims during Ramadan. I came to India. I dipped my toes in the Ganges. I went up into the Himalayas, met a Swami. Tried meditation. I went and met the Dalai Lama in Dharamsala. So everywhere I was going, and actually it was interesting, it wasn't really conscious. I was sort of on this journey, but I always ended up in spiritual communities. But
0: okay.
1: I loved it because, you just have a little window into other people. But my question everywhere, I love the philosophy, but everywhere I would ask, how do you experience? How do you turn a belief system, a doctrine, a philosophy into an internal experience? And I lived in a Christian community in Belgium. But then I settled in London and I was shopping around. I was working in London. Actually, I had a job at the Royal Shakespeare Theatre Company.
0: Okay.
1: I was working in the theatre there. But as I was shopping around, I came to a place called the Spiritualist Association of Great Britain.
0: Okay.
1: And they would give all sorts of talks. And when I was there, there was a talk by Sister Jenti and Daddy Jenki, the former head of the Brahma Kumaris. And quite honestly, as soon as I saw their faces, I could tell they were experiencing something.
0: Yeah.
1: Because we can read each other, can't we, through our face and our vibrations. And I was really attracted. And in a sense, it was almost familiar to me in a strange sort of way. So they invited me to the meditation center, and I did a meditation course. And quite honestly, it made a lot of sense to me. And immediately my main question was answered, because when I was sort of taught who I was and how to connect with God, I started to experience.
0: Yeah.
1: And that was really what my quest was.
0: How wonderful is that? So after this talk, in life we get so many emails, messages, these messages from the higher being. We come across these things, but we don't take that first step. to check really what is it, what's behind it, where is this coming from. So after you heard this talk, you met them, how were things? What did you do? And how did you really, explore this path then?
1: Well, I did this introductory course.
0: Yeah.
1: And as I said, it made a lot of sense to me. And quite frankly, in my childhood, I went to a Christian school. And when I was 12, in the Christian tradition, you're confirmed in the church.
0: Yeah.
1: Which is sort of like a formal entry.
0: Yeah.
1: And I used to go every Sunday to these classes. And after a few months, my parents said, "What have you learned?"
0: Mm.
1: And I announced to them as a very wise 12-year-old, "I think I'm an atheist." Because I found it very hard. You know, the God they were talking about was a very judgmental, punishing, authoritarian sort of person, and I couldn't relate to it.
0: Yeah.
1: But then as I was traveling, I became an agnostic, which means I was open to who is God.
0: Mm.
1: But really, and within a few weeks, I was meditating, and I had an incredible experience of really connecting with God.
0: Yeah.
1: And feeling a purity of love that I'd never tasted. And I really had a good family, you know, really lovely family. They were very close, loving family. But this was something absolutely unique, I would say. And I felt completely loved, you know, and it almost like the feeling was I've come home. This is where I belong. In a sense, I began to really have a new relationship with myself. And that's when I really began to explore this relationship with God. And even to this day, I don't really consider myself religious. I just like to feel I have a really natural, loving relationship with God in that way.
0: Brother, I'm sure, you know, practicing meditation gets a lot of changes in us, physically, internally. I have two questions here. How did meditation change your self-image? And the second being, what were the physical, external changes that were visible to people?
1: You know, I would say the first question, there was a huge change in how I saw myself. And really, you know, being now involved for around 47 years, and I think I've visited most countries in the world, talked to all types of people, and I believe the biggest human struggle is to stay in a sense of self-value, my self-respect. And almost instantly, I felt a real change in my relationship with myself. And I sort of, in a way, I felt I often saw myself here. And when I sat in meditation, God saw me here.
0: Yeah.
1: And this is the truth. And so this incredible, it's the biggest learning curve of life, I believe, is to step back into my own value and step out of this self-created prison, this incredible prison, which we put ourselves in of what I'm not, what I can't do, what's happened, you know, which just holds me.
0: Yeah.
1: And you break into, and really I think probably the greatest benefit for me on this spiritual journey is the gift of self-respect. And I remember in one of our regular classes, it was said that, you know, in a sense, the spiritual journey is taking the gift of self-respect. And when you do that, to the extent you have self-respect, you can respect everyone.
0: Yeah.
1: To the extent you have self-respect, you will be humble. And to the extent you have self-respect, you will be loving and you will be loved. And so my self-image has changed enormously, but it's still changing. Still changing in that sense. But to me, I found that the more I live in that self-value, life becomes easy.
0: Yeah.
1: You know, in your mind, you know how sometimes you have fears and anxieties about outcomes and situations and personalities. I can honestly say that's really not around anymore.
0: Right.
1: But it's step by step. It's not rapid.
0: Yeah.
1: It's just a slow change.
0: Sure.
1: And the second question was, how did I change physically?
0: Yeah.
1: In the sense, do you mean the way I live my life or literally?
0: No, not physical features, I'm sure, but external changes that came about in your life.
1: Yeah, I think that, I really found that I was much more interested in, I suppose, community service and things like that. So rather than a life where you're always looking for entertainment, always looking for the next fun thing to do, I felt quite content in myself. And I really feel the most rewarding life is the life of giving, in a way, you know, the life of service. And I remember once there was a conference in Sydney at the Sydney Opera House of Psychiatrists. And I read one psychiatrist presented a paper that the most emotionally, mentally, spiritually balanced people are the givers, you know, the people who really give service in life. And I think that's how, and I live very simply, very, very simply. I mean, I grew up in a family, I had everything. There was nothing lacking. But I don't feel anything lacking, but I live totally simply. And I enjoy that.
0: And your family was conducive to this change? They accepted it?
1: Some did, and some took time, as you could imagine.
0: Yeah.
1: But they did. They did accept it because they saw, I think they thought at first, you know, he's young, he'll grow out of this.
0: Yeah.
1: But I think they were surprised that I really stuck with it for a long time. But I've always kept a really close relationship with them.
0: Okay.
1: So even though I wasn't living with them, I was living in a meditation center. You know, my father only died a few years ago in his 90s, but I wouldn't ever go a week without talking to him. And I was, you know, really had this good friendship. And I think he really, you know, respected my life, my choice of my lifestyle. And he never, you know, I suppose he would have liked me to, you know, follow in his footsteps in his career and this sort of thing.
0: Yeah.
1: But he never said anything to me, and he always supported me.
0: So, brother, you were in London. You did the course. You started going to everyday meditation classes. What happened after that? Now, you know, being a student to being a teacher, there is a journey involved. How did you travel that path?
1: Well, I think in the Brahma Kumaris, you just, there's no real training. You just do it, you know. And actually, I think 3 or 4 weeks after I did the course, I even sat with someone and gave a few lessons.
0: Okay. That was pretty quick.
1: But you know what I loved about it was that the more you teach, the more you learn, because people ask wonderful questions. And, you know, we don't pretend to have perfect answers for everything, but it makes you think.
0: Yeah.
1: And I really love that. And I really feel for a very full life, you know, the nature of a beautiful life, when you have that loving relationship with God, and then you express that love in supporting others, helping others. And that's not feeling that others should believe what I do, but you offer them some tools for their life. And you know, when you teach, I think it's a very uplifting experience. It's very uplifting. And, you know, some people take a lot. Some people take just a little bit, but that's okay. And and what I really love in Australia, you know, in the Brahma Kumaris, people from all religions come to our centres.
0: Okay.
1: And in fact, in Sydney, where I was in our centre, we had sisters living in the centre, Hindu, Christian, Muslim, Buddhist, and Jewish.
0: Wow.
1: All living together.
0: Wow.
1: And I think that's a great message in this world where there's so much sort of, I don't know, conflict sometimes between traditions and within traditions as well.
0: Yeah.
1: And yet we all live together in that sort of loving and respectful way. So I really enjoyed that.
0: So how did you work on spreading the message in Australia? What were the activities, the initiatives that were taken?
1: You know, we, at the moment, we have 4 live-in retreat centres because what we found personally in Western cultures, you know, people are quite educated and very heady, you know, in that way, quite.
0: Yeah.
1: And what they really want is an experience. So we've found that we have 2 near Sydney, a beautiful one in the Blue Mountains, 132 acres.
0: Okay.
1: It's a World Heritage Area. Okay. It's really beautiful and it has streams and little waterfall and things like that. And when people come there and they not only listen to knowledge and meditate, but they have a little window. We have pure vegetarian food and it's like they're offered a bit of a lifestyle.
0: Yeah.
1: And we've found that people really love the atmosphere.
0: Okay.
1: So we never really, as I was saying earlier, teach to convert people. Mm. We just offer people improvement in their quality of life because, as we all know, it's a world of depression and anxiety and all those sorts of things.
0: Mm-hmm.
1: So I found that people really love that, but we do all sorts of courses. We do retreats for all sorts of groups.
0: Okay.
1: And even recently, for instance, in some of our retreat centers, we've done a lot of retreats for refugee women from places like Afghanistan, Iraq.
0: Okay. Wow.
1: And it's amazing. And I really love that people from the Jewish women come every year and do a retreat at our place. We've had Muslim girls from school do retreats.
0: Okay.
1: So all the faith traditions, and they sort of feel comfortable, and we welcome them.
0: And
1: some of them really don't want to follow what we teach totally, but all of them love the awareness of the self.
0: Yeah.
1: And as you were asking earlier, that sense of self-respect growing.
0: Mm.
1: And that connection with God.
0: Mm.
1: We've even had Christian priests come and do the course, things like that.
0: Mm. Brother Charlie, at this point, a very pertinent question comes to my mind. If I come from a particular religion, can I still come and learn meditation, go back and continue to practice both my religion and meditation?
1: Absolutely.
0: Yeah?
1: Yeah. Quite frankly, many people I find do that.
0: Okay.
1: For instance, we had one Christian minister in Sydney, and he was from Yorkshire, Englishman.
0: Yeah.
1: And he had a church, and he just loved the meditation so much. He put a meditation room in his church. We used to go every week and teach meditation.
0: Okay.
1: He actually came 9 times to Mount Abu.
0: Wow.
1: And he really loved, in a sense, the atmosphere, the purity that I think is something special that the Brahma Kumaris offer. And we've had many, you know, I've been in Sri Lanka when there was a Buddhist monk, and he had a temple, and he used to get all his people to learn meditation. He was an extraordinary person. So you know, I think what I feel is that, yes, there's specific philosophy, but the core teaching is relevant to every human soul, too.
0: Okay.
1: It's like a self-awareness that can improve the quality of their life. So if they don't want to follow, then that's absolutely fine.
0: Okay. So there is no conversion. It's only addition to what my existing knowledge is.
1: Yeah, no conversion.
0: Which is very safe to understand.
1: Yep, there's no membership fee, nothing. Mm. But if people want to come from their hearts, they're absolutely welcome. But I'm finding, you know, there's a lot more interest in what we do. What's happened around the world is, you know, there's mindfulness has happened. For instance, in some of the universities in Australia, every student, 70,000-80,000 are offered meditation.
0: Okay.
1: And so people really see meditation as a really positive thing, very, very positive thing, because everyone knows that, you know, the mind is in overdrive, and we're so educated about the world outside, but so uneducated about our inner world. And I find that such a paradox that we know so much about the world out there. We're a professor and emeritus this, and yet can't stop my own thinking, can't stop my own fears, deal with my own fears or worries.
0: Right.
1: And what I find is people are very aware today, but where do I get the power to implement what I know? And I think that's what the Brahma Kumaris offer, Raja Yoga offers, is that an internal willpower, not to become a victim of my own inner world, but really to be able to change myself fundamentally.
0: From what you say, I feel that, you know, to bring in any change in our life, it's not only knowledge, not only determination or consistency that's required. It's actually power. And that is something we lack. Because I may be reading about something on a daily basis, I'm still not able to implement it because I lack that power.
1: It's so true. You know, in one retreat, we had a whole group of participants.
0: Okay.
1: And actually, all of them came to the conclusion, these were just new people.
0: Okay.
1: We know what we want to change. Mm. We know what we want to be like. We know we want to let go anger. The one question is, where do I get the power?
0: Yeah.
1: And honestly, I think when the soul really knows how to connect the consciousness, the mind with God, the intellect with God, that's an unlimited source of willpower, in a sense, to not fall into the habits of, you know, the old habits and the old ways. Of course, you know, you go up and down a bit, but generally you go on a positive direction.
0: Yeah. Brother, for our viewers, I think, you know, this is a question that pops in our minds every time we listen to someone. What is the way to really look at change in life? Any kind of change, not just a spiritual change or, you know, adding meditation to one's routine. But any kind of change, how do I embrace it and, you know, get a positive impact in my life from that change?
1: Mm. Yeah, it's a really interesting question because I think, you know, people often are young and out there.
0: Yeah.
1: But I think most people are terrified of change.
0: Mm.
1: Because we've lost our self-respect, we feel so insecure. And so what I know, if it remains the same, I feel comfortable, but if anything around me in my family, my workplace, even society and the culture changes, it threatens my sense of who I am.
0: Yeah.
1: And I find that the more I'm on this journey of soul consciousness and rebuilding my self-image, my self-respect, I can feel comfortable no matter how much the world changes around me. And I often have the image for me that when I started, everything out there would affect me. You know, people's opinions of me, attitudes.
0: Yeah.
1: You know, it does impinge on our minds, so our moods are going like this. But the more I felt under the influence of God, you know, the divine, the more I felt there, that was the main influence on my mind. That's constant, that's stable. I felt less and less affected by things around me. And honestly, I feel that from what I was to what I am today, you know, when I started, I think I was like that.
0: Okay.
1: And then after a while, you go like that. And now I really feel quite
0: synchronized,
1: stable, regardless of people, opinions, situations, atmospheres, changes, this sort of thing. And that just, it just makes life much more enjoyable. But it takes patience.
0: Yes, you know? I'm sure it's taken 47 years.
1: It has.
0: I'm sure it takes time. So another thing, again, coming from what you've just shared with us, for any change to really have that impact that I was asking you about, one needs to be very patient.
1: One does.
0: So power, patience, openness, saying yes. Oh, there's a lot to change. There is a lot. Brother, you know, I understand that you've been doing so much of service in Australia. All the wonderful retreats that you've shared about. It is so intriguing to know. I'm sure you must have faced a challenge that, you know, really looked like a big one to you. Because I'm sure a small challenge will not challenge you, given your level of stability. But something that sort of shook you for a second, something that moved you and, you know, wherein that time of self-doubt came or you didn't know where to go. What did you do at that time? Did you still, even at that time, received the Almighty's help? Was it available?
1: You know, I think that when I first started my practice, things would shake me up. And it would take me a while to get connected once again. But I think the more I've really had a daily practice, it's like, as I said, I feel more and more uninfluenced by things. And I think the thing that influences most people, I would say, is not being loved by people, feeling rejected, feeling unloved, not belonging. That's probably the greatest sort of sadness for the human spirit.
0: Right.
1: And so, you know, you might sometimes, I say to people, you have 100 friends and family and colleagues, 99 love you and one hates you. Who do you think about?
0: Yeah, true.
1: We get obsessed with this person. But I think over the years, I think I've really transformed that. And I feel, you know, I had this saying for myself, only my ego accepts sorrow. So if I'm allowing myself to be hurt by someone's attitude or behavior, it's actually not them. And the more I've taken responsibility, actually it's my reaction to them, I found that the faster I felt I changed and I didn't sort of take, but it, you know, as was said two or three times, it takes time. And I, you know, the story of the hare and the tortoise, it's the story of spiritual life. Because some people are like the hares, you know, a problem comes, a family member passes away. I've got to meditate, I've got to change, you know. But after a few months, we stop again.
0: Right.
1: But what I've seen over the years, that the tortoises are these people every day, just a little bit, just a consistent, we meditate and we practice as we go about our life. We're just learning and learning about myself. And I've seen some, I've seen people's faces completely change. And that's one of the most rewarding things in life. You know, from... You know, sometimes those faces are a bit etched with sadness. Life is me, and light and beauty comes back, and that's one of the most beautiful things. It's amazing when the mind changes, even the facial expression completely.
0: It's the window to the mind.
1: It is,
0: So, brother, from what you say, I understand that meditation also prepares us for the challenges which are yet to come in our life. You know, I don't have to meditate today because today there is a big challenge facing me. I want to meditate today so that I can accumulate that power to face that challenge one day.
1: That's so true. Yeah. And that's where I think, you know, I often feel you can do meditation as a hobby.
0: Yeah.
1: You can do it as a discipline. But, you know, people who do it as a discipline, what I find is some people are quite... They meditate every morning, but as soon as they finish meditation, their mind reverts to their old thinking. But when it's a lifestyle, it's really like, who am I? I am a peaceful soul. I'm going to live my life as a peaceful soul. And I'm not going to give that peace or self-respect away to anyone or anything. And when it becomes like that, it becomes an incredible power, in a sense. Meditation prepares you for everything. And what I find... Meditation gives you a very sweet and natural detachment from things. And to me, detachment is about being very loving, really caring, very close, good communication, but uninfluenced by. Because I think people are today, because we're empty, everything impinges on our... We're so delicate and sensitive to so many things. And that means that you step into the day and you don't know how you're going to feel at the end of the day. Am I going to be disturbed by my boss or a colleague or whatever? But I feel that the more I feel close to God, you're naturally sort of, you become naturally beyond influence. So you become a natural observer of life rather than an absorber of life.
0: Absolutely.
1: Yeah, and that's such a blessing. It just makes life...
0: You've really decoded detachment for us. I think for a lot of us, detachment coming from meditation means that you become this nectar-lacking person who doesn't talk to people, doesn't engage. But what you just said is bang opposite.
1: It's the opposite.
0: You say you become more loving, more caring, more compassionate, yet you stay uninfluenced. I think that is something I'm really going to take back with me.
1: But you know, Sister Priya, I find that when you're detached, you can love someone when they're good. But as we know, everyone has their moments. And when you're attached, you're affected when they have bad moods, they get angry. But when you're detached, you can keep loving them when they go through their stuff. And so that's real love. Actually, to be truly loving, you have to be detached. Or uninfluenced is a better word, because in English that word is very unpopular. It just does not sound good. And most people have that very, that you're withdrawn and non-communicative, etc.
0: Thank you so much. Thank you for being with us.
1: My pleasure.
0: To all our viewers, thank you for listening to us. I'm sure Brother Charlie has opened up newer perspectives to meditation and spirituality in general. For me, he has sort of busted a few myths. And I'm sure for all our viewers also, this has been an eye-opening episode wherein we see the real meaning of detachment. It's not talking to people. It's actually talking to them the same way, no matter how they respond to you. And you stay uninfluenced. Isn't that so powerful? Thank you for being with us. We hope that you're able to imbibe great learnings from this episode. Om Shanti.

These qualities, which allow us to best rise to the challenge, are love, mercy, and forgiveness.

Be merciful and forgive your own self. And with love, forget the things of the past and move forward.